0: Sunday Now on Westwood One Sports. Here's Josh Graham.
1: Didn't have quarterback sneak on my bingo card for a guy Bo Nix's size. But that's what Davis Webb called for on 3rd-and-1. He converts. The Denver Broncos are in their best position to score of the game. They did line up for a field goal in the first half that clanged off the left upright, but it was a longer field goal.

0: you each and every Sunday night here on Westwood One Sports Night, recapping the day that was within the landscape of the National Football League. And the theme of tonight's show, what I've continued to say since we first got things cracking tonight, as we wrap up the third Sunday of the NFL season, we're starting to get some answers on what's real and what's not. Still, as we continue to find out these answers, everybody's in the fight still, right? There's only three teams that I think are dead and stinking: the Titans, the Dolphins, and the Arizona Cardinals. They're going nowhere fast. Everybody else, even the 0-3 Chargers, even the 0-3 Bucks, even the 0-3 Texans, everyone else has life. They do. Can you survive this portion of the season? Can you survive this portion of the season? Some teams can, some teams can't. If you can make it to the second week of October and you're at 500 or right below, you're still in the fight. It's an eye test thing for me as well. And as bad as I'm going to bury the Chargers, as bad as I'm going to bury the Texans, as bad as I'm going to bury the Bucks, I'm going to give them one more week. I'm going to give them one more week to show me that, hey, this isn't who we are. Certain things you need a month to figure out, right? Like, there are certain things that you're going to need some more time to figure out as teams reveal things about themselves. I don't have to wait on certain things, though. Through 3 weeks of NFL football, one, I'm as right as I've ever been. And then two, Browns head coach Todd Monken, to me, is the clear-cut NFL coach of the year. Through 3 weeks of football, make no mistake about it, Browns head coach Todd Monken is the NFL coach of the year. Think about how Cleveland started their season off. They got their face kicked in week one on the road against the Jacksonville Jaguars. And then in consecutive weeks, they went to Tampa to play a desperate Bucs team that needed a win, and they won with late game execution. Today, at home in their home opener, juiced up in front of the Browns faithful, they held a Panthers offense that had been tacky hot to start the year, scoring 37 in the opener and then 34 last weekend. They held that group to 18 points. And oh, once again, the end of game execution was absolutely out of this world. So if you're looking for something to hang your hat on, if you're looking for something concrete within the first 3 weeks of the NFL season, Todd Monken and the Cleveland Browns, say what you want, they're back. As far as I'm concerned, they never left. I was the guy that sat on this national platform and told you back in the summer that I wouldn't be surprised if the entire AFC North made the postseason. Well, guess what, America? After the final Sunday in September, the Browns are going into the month of October above 500. They haven't been above 500 since 2023, America. This is what happens when you get the right leader in place. Todd Monken is old school. Todd Monken is cutthroat. And most importantly, Todd Monken is not going to have players in the dark in terms of how he feels about them. You're going to know where things stand when it comes to Todd Monken, when it comes to the Cleveland Browns. Why him over other coaches as the coach of the year? Because what he's had to deal with this summer, he's having to play Deshaun Watson right now, knowing that Deshaun Watson's not the best option for them to win. And I'm going to continue to say it because I watch these Browns games throughout the course of the first three weekends of the NFL year. Deshaun Watson today was not very good. Yeah, he threw the game-winning touchdown, but as a whole, Deshaun Watson wasn't very good. 16 of 30, 144 yards, two touchdowns. He had 45 yards on the ground as well. But, man, the skill dudes for Cleveland is why they're 2-1 right now. The play of Quinshon Judkins today, the play of Denzel Boston, the play of Casey Concepcion, the play of Harold Fannin, who had two touchdowns today, including the game winner. By the way, D-Day, Bryson Tremaine, 4 for 83 today for the Carolina Panthers. There's that. Carolina getting some unsung heroes stepping up with the Cokehead being on the sideline. Talking about Jalen Coker. I just think for Cleveland, this is what I've told you guys all offseason. whoever is under center for the Browns, you're going to have a chance to have success because the skill group is that damn good. And through the first couple of weeks of the NFL season, the offensive line, in terms of pass pro, has been that damn good. They're still figuring things out in terms of their traditional run game. But, man, there is a lot to like. There is a hell of a lot to like about what we've seen from the Cleveland Browns. And I think Todd Monken, what he does, his ability to instill confidence in Deshaun Watson while all of the country is telling him how terrible he is and how he doesn't deserve to be the guy, like, I think Todd Monken deserves credit for that. He does. It takes a special leader, a special individual, to genuinely inject life into somebody. Todd Monken able to do that. Here was Todd Monken post-game giving Deshaun Watson and the offense their credit for the late touchdown drive.
1: He went back in, and guess what? All the fans wanted to see is us score a damn touchdown. Isn't that what they want to see? Isn't that it? And then we're all back, right? Play good football. Not have stupid penalties, right? Isn't that right?
0: That's it. Clean up the penalties, play good football, and the Cleveland Browns can compete with just about anybody. This is what I get frustrated about, guys. People are going to make Sunday and what happened to Cleveland about Deshaun Watson. Like I said, Deshaun Watson's ass was terrible. I watched the game. He didn't play very well. This defense, though, for them to stymie Bryce Young and the Panthers the way that they did, Carolina's been one of the hottest offenses in the NFL through the first two weekends of the NFL season. They just have been. 34 points last week, 37 points in the opener against Chicago. They got held to 18 points today by the Cleveland Browns. Shout out to this Browns defense, man. Coming up big, they forced a turnover. Most importantly, though, this is what was the difference. They held Carolina to 4 of 15 on third down, 0 of 3 on fourth down. So they came up big and had some massive defensive stops when it mattered the most. Like, that's big time stuff. And think about it. When you're a new coach and in your first game of the season, your team gets their ass kicked, it's very easy to lose a locker room early, especially a locker room that is as fragile as the Cleveland Browns locker room. What do I mean by that? They're a team that hasn't had a whole lot of success over the past decade. So when I say they're a fragile locker room, when you haven't had success and then you bring in a new voice and that new voice doesn't have immediate success, it's very easy to lose the locker room early in the year. Todd Monken doing the exact opposite. The Cleveland Browns right now playing for their head coach, Todd Monken. They moved to 2-1, over 500 going into the month of October for the first time since 2023. More Westwood One Sports Tonight next.
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13: 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And if you want your voice heard, just always remember you can email seattlevoice@iheartmedia.com. And today, I'm really excited to have this conversation with Jill Slaby, who is a senior product manager for logistics for Good at Amazon. And that's what this show is about. This show is about Good. And I wanted you guys to meet her. So Jill, hi.
14: Hi. Thank you so much for having me. I really appreciate it.
13: Can you tell us a little bit more about your position and what you do at Amazon?
14: Sure. I'm a product manager at Amazon, and I sit on a team called Logistics for Good, like you mentioned. Mm-hmm. And I focus on food insecurity, and in particular, addressing food insecurity in rural communities in the U.S.
13: Yeah, and I feel like Amazon has been extremely good at that, especially in emergency response as well. But this is an ongoing problem. Without the emergency of a flood, a tornado, a storm, a fire, I'm wondering, when it comes to things that are not necessarily making headlines every day, what have you guys done when it comes to Hunger Action Month?
14: Yeah, that's a great question. And so this summer, we partnered with No Kid Hungry, and we piloted what we're calling the Summer Meals for Kids program. So in the summer, nearly there's 30 million kids during the year that rely on free school meals. But when summer arrives, that access to those meals disappear. So only 1 in 7 eligible kids can actually access meals in the summer. And in particular, rural communities, that gap is even wider because of long distances, limited transportation, and the lack of nearby meal sites. And so we're using Amazon's delivery network, because it already reaches some of the most remote rural communities in America every day to deliver packages, to deliver meals directly to kids in those rural communities.
13: It's something that I found so fascinating, which wouldn't occur to me, you know, your normal radio person, when we had David Sapolsky on the show during the mass floods that happened out in, I wouldn't say, it's not eastern Washington, but it's east of Seattle. And I didn't realize that they already had the infrastructure to deliver, to do all of these things. And I think that is something should be celebrated.
14: Yeah. And the ability to just, the thing I loved about this program, I think, is that we already had delivery drivers going into these communities, already delivering boxes every single day. Right. And what we were able to do is these meals, they're shelf-stable meals, and they are in a box like any other package you might see being delivered. And so you could have drivers delivering these boxes to doorsteps of kids and not even know what's in there. They thought it was another Amazon package, but what it ended up being was a full week of meals for kids, breakfast and lunch.
13: And I think the food insecurity, especially for parents who are struggling to come up with the funds to put food on the table, let's say. It's just fascinating to me how this can work. So where does the funding come from for this?
14: Yeah, that's a great question. So this program operates under the U.S. Department of Agriculture's Summer Food Service Program. This is the program that makes sure kids can get fed in the summer. And we partner with local food banks and school districts in the area to deliver these meals. So those partners, those food banks and school districts I mentioned, they're responsible for all things food. So sourcing that nutritious shelf-stable food, getting that food into boxes, applying an Amazon shipping label to that box. Then from there, we as Amazon take over. And we go and we pick up those boxes from them. We take them to our operations center nearby, and then they go out for delivery just like any other package within 24 to 72 hours. And this is probably my favorite answer of when you ask where the funding comes from. We deliver these for free. There's no cost to that food bank or that school district or to that end of family receiving the box. So it is free for all that are involved.
13: Well, that is truly amazing. Again, Jill Slaby joining me from Amazon, and she is Senior Product Manager for Logistics for Good at Amazon. I want to make sure I get that title correct. Yeah, that is one thing that I was thinking about, because in the summer, right, you don't know how many kids actually get fed at school, right? There's a lot of programs and everything, and then the kids come home. One, there's taking care of the kids because the parents are still working. They don't get the summers off like the kids do from school. And two, having to put more food on the table. I'm wondering when this idea was founded.
14: That's a good question. So we have been working with No Kid Hungry, who is a national voice in feeding kids, especially in the summer months. And what they found from all of their research is that home delivery of summer meals is what families wanted, that convenience, that ability to get it to their doorsteps. And a couple years ago, they realized we need to go in search of a logistics partner that might be able to help us. And this was at the exact same time our team, Logistics for Good, was determining we wanted to focus on food security, and in particular food security in rural communities, and how could we help. And it was, I don't know how it was, if it was fate or what it was, but we both ended up being introduced by a colleague we had in common and said, wow, you guys seem to be really working on similar things, you want to have a conversation. And it was perfect timing. And so we partnered with this pilot that we started this year, actually started last year, with two partners, one in Virginia and one in Arkansas, to make sure we could do this and do this well in rural communities. And so it came about 2.5 years ago. And now this year we've delivered over 2 million meals in 13 states, to kids across rural communities in the U.S.
13: That's amazing. 2 million. 2 million meals. There must be so much background that you have to do to work with the pantries and the food banks. I mean, that takes a team.
14: Yeah, it does take a team. So I'm but one very small part of the Amazon team that is making this happen. We have our team on the ground that are actually close to these locations that are there not just delivering the boxes, but kind of becoming part of the fabric or part of the community as they're doing this. Forgive me, I'm going to share a story from one of our partners in Quincy, Illinois.
13: Please do, please.
14: We have a school district in Quincy, Illinois that we worked with this summer, and they were feeding about 1,500 kids per week with this program. They were 4 miles away from an Amazon delivery station we had in that community, 4 miles. And when we were like, we'll get these boxes delivered, that's not a problem. But what we started connecting the school district to the actual Amazon operations facility in that community, that site leader, and shared about the program. And they ended up knowing each other, smaller community. And what ended up happening and just touched my heart so much is that each week, what the school had to do is they would palletize the boxes for us. They basically take plastic wrap and wrap all the boxes on a pallet for us so we can come pick it up and pick it up safely. And there were a couple of times that they just ran out of plastic wrap the day before we were supposed to pick up. And they just picked up the phone. They called our Amazon operations team 4 miles away and said, "We've ran out of plastic wrap. What are we going to do?" And they stopped what they were doing, brought them some plastic wrap, wrapped it up for them so it was all ready to go. And so they just started this relationship, and they texted every week throughout the summer to make sure, like, if anything came up. So just that ongoing, like, conversation and that community connection, I think, is just, like, something that has touched me throughout this whole program.
13: You touched me with that story. I mean, I usually ask a starfish story on this show, and you just gave it to me without me even telling you the story. I don't know if you know the starfish story.
14: I do. I listened actually to the episode Bettina Sticks did with you a few months ago, yes. And I heard that question, and I was like, I wonder if she'll ask me. I really do love that question.
13: But you already answered it.
14: There's another...
13: Oh, please.
14: I was thinking about that before I came out to talk to you today. And for me, like I had mentioned, before we kind of scaled this pilot this summer, last summer, 2 summers ago that was, we worked in 2 states, Virginia and Arkansas. We partnered with a school district in Arkansas and a food bank in Virginia. And after that summer, last summer wrapped up, I got a chance to meet some of the moms whose kids were receiving the boxes in Virginia just to hear, how did that program work for you? Give us your honest feedback. And one of the questions I asked one of the moms was, tell me just is there a favorite thing you had about this program? Can you tell me what it was? And in my mind, I had some ideas of what this could be. I honestly thought it'd be maybe the convenience of the box being at my doorstep, not having to go get it. Like, I had some preconceived notions. But she looked at me, didn't hesitate a moment, and said, the consistency. I could count on the fact that this box was going to be at my doorstep every week. I knew it would be there, and I could count on it, the consistency. And I don't know why that surprised me. When I thought about it, it made a ton of sense. But that word, that consistency, is something I've kept with me since last summer and what I kept going back to as we were scaling this year. Sometimes when you scale programs, you get into the weeds on things, kind of get lost. And what I tried to always come back to and work backwards was, how can we show up? How can we be consistent for every family receiving one of these boxes each and every week? So that is kind of what has, I guess, guided me in that word, consistency.
13: Well, you've put a lot of starfish back in the ocean, Jill. I will say that for sure. But you learned from that response as well. You learned from her. And
14: yeah.
13: What I like to let people know who are listening right now is that I think there's some negative connotations around big businesses. And Amazon is a big one. And people don't realize how much they do. And it gets overlooked. You know, we are all Prime people. We watch movies on Prime. We do all the things, right? But the community impact that Amazon has, I think, gets overlooked at times. What would you want to say to people who might think otherwise?
14: That's a good question. I think for me, I don't know why I've been surprised, but what has touched my heart internally when we have these projects, I am so lucky to have a job that does focus day to day on the community, and I get to work on projects just like this. But we have so many employees across the world who don't. But when we have these projects, they are more than happy to either step away from their day job or add it to their already very full plate because they want to give back in these communities where we live, where we operate. And that is something that has been blown away. I've never heard someone say, nope, I can't. I'm so sorry. I don't have the time. The minute that you kind of share the program and what we're working on and we want to give back, they said, how can we do it? How can we do more? So even that, the example I gave earlier in Quincy, Illinois, where our school district is now texting with our Amazon operations team weekly, they're now trying to figure out, how can we do a weekend backpack program that's delivered to kids' doorsteps? Like, how can we keep this connection going even outside that summer month? So I think it's like the people and their their willingness to give back and how can they do more. And that's just something that's blown me away throughout this whole program.
13: I completely love every, like, I'm a connections person. I call myself human crazy glue. I just like people. I mean, I'll tell you a quick one. I got rear-ended yesterday and it was on my way to work. It was not a big deal. And I just decided to have a positive human interaction. The kid was freaked out. He had never been in an accident. It was minor damage. I was not hurt. He was not hurt. His car was fine. And we, you know, you have to do the thing where you exchange the information. But he was so upset. And I was like, okay. I'm going to therapize you right now.
14: You know? How can I help you?
13: Yes. Okay. Yes, you hit me, but everything's fine. You're fine. I'm fine. Minor bumper damage. Everything's good. Okay.
14: Yeah.
13: Like, I'm on my way to work. Like, he was really upset. And I have decided to live each of my days with a positive human interaction. And and it sounds like you get tons of those. I was going to ask you about your connections with the school districts. How does that process work?
14: That's a great question. So we worked with No Kid Hungry, who is that national partner I mentioned, right. And they identify some school districts and food banks that are interested in doing home delivery for the summer food service program. And from there, we start a conversation with those school districts and kind of explain exactly how this process on the Amazon side works. We pick them up for you, how it's delivered, like what that looks like. And then once they say, we want to do it, we get them onboarded. And then we had this cohort of 18 food banks and 18 school districts this summer. And this also was going back to the human connection piece. Once we had this group that we were going to be working with this summer, we started up what I called office hours every week, where it was, let's get this group together. We can talk about any questions you have on the Amazon side. But honestly, you guys can talk to each other because they had questions. Some of them hadn't done home delivery before, the majority of them. How do we do this under our school district roof? How do we make this happen? And so they would talk to each other. And so we had these office hours and there'd be questions, but also they would share funny stories of what had happened or things that they had learned while navigating, figuring out home delivery. One of the stories that has stuck with me and it still gives me a great chuckle when I think about it or find the photo is we had a school district in Indiana and they were shipping about 200 boxes a week. So they're reaching 200 kids per week, one box each. And they said, guys, I've learned something very crucial about the printing of the shipping labels we have to do. Do not print all 200 at once. Print them in small batches. And he had printed all 200 of them and it had lined the entire school hallway with labels. And he sent us a photo from the security footage of him just folding them and it was the entire hallway. And so just like little funny things like that of like shipping labels, like printing, how can we help each other? Every week, everyone got on that call and just shared something that they thought not only they learned, but that other group of 17, so they didn't have that happen again. But that photo I printed out and it's been on my desk and it makes me laugh each day when something maybe not as fun happens and I just kind of look back on it and it gives me a chuckle.
13: Well, yes, I think that anything that brings you joy is a good thing to bring into the world because then you go out with positive energy. So with the school districts, I just wanted to go back to that just because do they identify the families that are in need?
14: Yeah, so the school district or the food banks, they identify the kids in need and they'll enroll them in the program. So if the family says they'd want to receive a box, they then self-enroll into the program by providing their child's name, the shipping address, and then the boxes then start to be delivered from there. So yeah, the school is the one that's identifying the families that want to receive these boxes.
13: And what does the box entail?
14: That's a great question. It depends on what they want to be doing, but it can include anywhere from 5, 7, or 10 days worth of food and includes both breakfast and lunch in there. So that breakfast could be something like cereal with some shelf-stable milk in there. Then you've got lunches. You've got some, I've seen like microwavable like meals that you can put in there, or they've got like pita chips and hummus, kind of all these different things that they so creative on the shelf stable like meal side of things and what is delivered. But it's anywhere from like 10 meals to 20 meals that are in each box that are delivered.
13: Again, this is Jill Sleeby, who is the senior product manager for logistics for Amazon for Good, and I love all the good that you're doing. It is such a pleasure to have you right now. Can you tell me who puts these together? Is it the food banks themselves or is it whoever partners with Amazon for this?
14: Yeah, so the food bank or the school district is the one that is sourcing that food, and they all kind of do it a little bit differently. Some of them will buy individual items and kit every single individual box themselves with volunteers. Some work directly with vendors who put together kind of packaged kits for them, and then they are responsible for getting the food bank or the school district getting that Amazon shipping label on it. So kind of it depends, but it's the school district who is the one or the food bank that's actually sourcing that food and getting that box ready to be delivered to doorsteps.
13: Well, it sounds like you've done a ton of research into making this happen at an affordable rate that people can actually get these things for free. And that's amazing. No kids go hungry I have been lucky in life. You know, we all ate a casserole for dinner, but we had food, right? And so I just look at what you guys are doing and just to take that stress off of parents too. I mean, the kids aren't thinking about that. They're going to get dinner. The parents are constantly stressed about it, and they're working so hard just to put that food on the table. What kind of satisfaction do you take in everything that you do?
14: Well, going back to just what you said about like the stress for the parents, another story though that did stick with me from this summer when we were with a school district in North Carolina is what she had heard from the families and the parents was that I as the parent can now eat. Because I know my kids have food, and they were giving up their food to make sure their kids had meals. Like you said, the kid never knew that there was any

0: This is not just a summer-only program. In the Puget Sound area, since 2020, we've delivered over 6 million meals to doorsteps. So this is something that happens every single day in our community. And we also do a bulk logistics. So if a food bank needs to move a full trailer full of food from their location to another food bank location, we donate that trailer movement to also get bulk food items from their locations to others. So we kind of have, we're leveraging all things Amazon logistics to get food from point A to point B, because we have it. Might as well. We should move it. We should move food.
1: I mean, it's kind of amazing the different conversations that I've had. And I mentioned this earlier before we started talking about this specific program. But the more I learn about what Amazon does and the fact that they're willing to use the logistics that are already in place to aid people in any situation, really impresses me. How long have you been there?
0: I've been with Amazon since 2020.
1: Okay. Oh, you joined right in the thick of it.
0: Yes. Learned all the things. Yes.
1: Yeah. Were you in this role when you joined?
0: I joined the Prime Day team in 2020. So was part of the team that executed on the program management side, Prime Day, across all of the countries worldwide. So I think at that time it was around 21 countries. And so that was great. Learned a lot about Amazon and all the things that go into pulling off an event like Prime Day.
1: Yeah, I mean, it's a big day. I use it quite often. I definitely check in on my stuff on Prime Day. And so how long have you been in this specific role?
0: About 4 years. I moved over to the Logistics for Good team. And it's, I feel so lucky every day that this is the job I get to do.
1: That's how I feel about mine. I get to talk to people like you. And yeah, I, you know, Monday to Friday, I'm on Sports Talk Radio. On the weekends, I'm sideline reporting. And then this is my passion project as well. So,
0: well, it very much comes across in the conversation that we had today. So thank you.
1: Thank you. Are there any starfishes I missed out on?
0: No, I think those were like the ones that I love. I think, well, actually, when you, I did hear your starfish story, it also brought a smile to my face, because a couple years ago when we first started talking with No Kid Hungry about how could we do this, how could we deliver in rural communities in a way that is consistent and reliable, we brought this to our leadership and they were enthusiastic. Like, our VP said, go for it, do it. She wanted us to go for it. And at the end of that meeting, she shared this very, the starfish story, that as she's like, please just keep this in mind as you're working. Work backwards from the one family, the one partner we start with, and the rest will come. And so when I heard that this was your question, I was like, were we meant to be on this eventually? Like, it was. So just, I guess it's a starfish. The fact that the starfish story is bigger, is more than just, I don't know, just it made me smile when I heard this was a question.
1: I'm so happy to hear that, because when I took over this show, I made it my thing and I was like, I'm going to do this on every show, if the opportunity is there. If it's not really but part of the conversation, I won't force it in, but it was, my mom read it to me as a kid and it was kind of like a poem. And then it evolved too. And now they have like this whole .org going on.
0: Yes.
1: Yes. I'm like, oh, okay. Like, that was a story for me as a kid, but it taught me that if you can just affect one life, if you could do one thing and then you focus on that one thing and then go outwards, but you don't have to focus on 10,000 people at a time. Be nice to someone, be kind. Positive human interaction is actually, I realize, my energy source. And I think that this has given me a lot of energy today.
0: I love that. Yeah, I totally agree. I mean, child hunger, the summer meal gap is huge, and we alone, we're never going to be able to fix it. But we, like, with the starfish, one meal at a time is going to make a difference to that one child. So that's how we're approaching it. And that's where we're going with it.
1: And I love that delivery drivers, it's like, you know, top, bottom, top, down, like whoever is whatever position in the company is doing it and is passionate about it. And it makes me really happy. I'm so glad. For those who are listening right now, we are on Zoom so we can see each other. You won't get to see us, but it's really great to see you.
0: You too. This was great.
1: Again, this is Seattle Voice. My name is Jessamine McIntyre, your host of Seattle Voice. If you want your voice heard, you can email seattlevoice@iheartmedia.com. And now we're going to switch gears. As September is National Preparedness Month, when it comes to disasters, we don't always know exactly what we need, how we should have been prepared. And that's why I bring in my expert, Mike Watkins, who is Vice President of Operations at Team Rubicon right now. Mike, thanks so much for your time.
2: No, thanks for having me. Really appreciate it.

0: I do too. And I think everyone listening will as well. As you know, sometimes people are like, have their go bags. Some people know exactly what to do. But as we've experienced in our state out here in Washington with the recent fires that have just completely ravaged the Spokane area and surrounding areas, there are certain things that we should be prepared for. So I wanted to ask you, what are the blind spots, the biggest ones that you witness?
1: I would say that some of the bigger blind spots are not having a good plan in place ahead of time so that you think through the steps that you need to take instead of just having to be very quick and reactionary. Mm-hmm. So having that plan, having the documents readily available that you might need and keeping those safe. If you do pack your go bag, having your documents in there that you're going to need, having an insurance information as well as a digital receipt of all your belongings, where that's something that everyone can do kind of today, is take 10 minutes with your phone, walk through your property, and really record everything that you have, maybe even give it a voiceover, talk through it, so that if you do face one of those catastrophic disasters, you have a now digital receipt of everything that you had, and it makes it that much more easy instead of having to try to remember that when you're working with that insurance agency. I would say one of the last blind spots is knowing where your shutoff valves are in your house. Not everyone is going to face that catastrophic disaster, but a lot of people will have kind of some of those secondary, tertiary effects. They're going to lose power. They might have some down power lines. They might have some pipes that get broken. So knowing how to turn off your gas, your electric, and your water in your home is one of those other blind spots that some people have. So learning how and where those are is just a good precautionary step to take.
0: Again, this is Mike Watkins joining me, Vice President of Operations for Team Rubicon. Can you tell me a little bit more about Team Rubicon?
1: Team Rubicon is a veteran-led humanitarian organization that serves communities before, during, and after disasters and crisis. So we will send volunteers into local communities to help after tornadoes, floods, post-fire. We have an emergency medical team that will deploy both domestically, it becomes a little bit harder, but internationally. So when you look at the Venezuelan earthquakes or the Jamaican hurricane, like we send our emergency medical teams down there as well. So that's a big piece of what Team Rubicon does.
0: That's amazing. And this is great. And I just think during this September National Preparedness Month, and you guys are, it sounds like, international as well. If you were just going to give some more advice, let's say someone hasn't done this preparing situation, and we have flooding out here too, which we experienced last winter. It was really devastating for a lot of people, and it closed down arterial routes for people to get to and from their homes. And then we're in wildfire season as well. And you never know how long it'll go and how devastating it will be. How can someone who hasn't done this preparing do so now?
1: So I think especially with the fire risk that you face out west, one of the things that I would look at is we call this area within 20 feet of your home kind of that home ignition zone, reducing potential fuels, so shrubbery, trees, bushes, anything that could catch fire, especially in a dry climate, that would then put your house at further risk. I would recommend getting rid of as much, if not all of that, as possible. Not putting mulch around your house, but like rocks instead, so making it just a little bit more resilient. That's something that you can do in the long term. It would help you. It takes a little bit more work. And there are some organizations like Team Rubicon that may help you with that, depending on if we have an operation going in that area. And that's what we're doing, but that's something that anyone can do kind of ahead of time. Also, I'd look at putting together a plan, an emergency kit, looking at the things that you're going to know you're going to need if you lose power, because that's going to be the thing that affects tens of thousands of people after every disaster. So putting together lights, flashlights, batteries, candles, lighter, some extra water, some extra food or rations, whether those are canned or, I mean, myself, I like ramen noodles, so we have a couple cases of extra ramen noodles.
0: You're in good company.
1: Other things, if you get so robust as you have your own home generator or like a portable one, making sure that you're using that well downwind and away from your house so that you don't put your family at risk with the gases that come out of those things. Those are some other steps you can take just to be more prepared and ready to go.
0: Thank you again. This is Mike Watkins, who is the Vice President of Operations for Team Rubicon. I read your resume, not to be a fangirl over here, but thank you for your service. Marine Corps veteran, former Naval Flight Officer, senior leader with Team Rubicon. And I wanted to know how you got involved with this.
1: No, that's great. Three things I'd love to talk about. My family, my Marine Corps time, or Team Rubicon. I would say all three of these collided when I found Team Rubicon. I was at the end of 20 years serving the Marine Corps. I was doing one of my last overnight posts. And the Marine Corps is very specific about what you can and cannot do on post. So if you can picture this, they had a TV with CNN with no sound sitting behind your desk, and then one of those old IBM square computers on the front desk, and a couple of magazines. I happened to find an article on Team Rubicon in the Marine Corps Times. So it was the January 15 article. I read through it, and this is the second organization outside the Marine Corps where, after taking a few minutes and understanding what they do and who they are, where I was all in. I've kept that magazine article. I still have it at my home. It's the January 15th version of 2015. So I saw it about 2 days ago. That's how I found Team Rubicon. They were opening a remote position in the Midwest as I was retiring, and I went through the interview process, was brought on, and I've been part of the operations team the last 11 years. But that's how I found it. And we find a lot of, like, we have 200,000 volunteers across the country, and every one of them has their own story on how they found it. And that's probably the biggest icebreaker that I use is, what's your TR story? Everybody's got one, and it's very interesting to hear how all of our volunteers get involved and engaged in the organization.
0: Well, all of us here in Seattle and across the country, and I'm pretty sure across the world, appreciate all of your efforts. I am very grateful for your time and everything that you do. Mike Watkins, it's been a pleasure, and thank you for educating us on being prepared for something you don't know might happen.
1: Yep. No, thank you for having me. Really appreciate it.
0: Thanks again for listening to Seattle Voice. Remember, always, if you want your voice heard, you can email seattlevoice@iheartmedia.com. My name is Jessamine McIntyre, and I look forward to talking to you.
2: Of the day, the floor is yours at 310-840-4910. I want to get out to the phones, but I do want to let you hear from Patriots head coach Mike Vrabel, because all is not well in Foxborough. And remember the conversations we had this offseason. I thought that if things began to hit the fan for the Patriots, the low-hanging fruit would be, is Mike Vrabel distracted because of what happened this offseason with Diana Russini? Are the Patriots distracted as a football team? Here is Mike Vrabel on his concern level for the 2026 Patriots.
3: Well, my concern level is very high for this football team. I just want to coach and improve. You know, so I think that's the biggest thing, is when you come off a game like that, that you just want to get back and work. And there's nothing you can do about it, but we have to take care of the football. You know, I mean, we can't force things. You know, we can't do things in all three phases that, you know, end up, you know, getting you beat. So certainly we have to, you know, fix a lot of things.
2: He's talking about Drake May. He's talking about Drake May, guys. He's got a 51.4 passer rating to start this season. He was the runner-up for league MVP in 2026, and he has totally fallen off of a cliff since the start of the postseason last year. I asked this question to Patriots fans. Are you at all concerned about him being your long-term guy? And we'll talk about this plenty during the week on Westwood One Sports Night, but I mean, I am officially panicked about Drake May, and Patriots fans, you should be too. It's really, really tough to play well at the quarterback position when your confidence is absolutely shot. It's just the reality of it. You heard from Mike Vrabel on what happened. How about the starting quarterback for the Patriots? We've talked about how bad Drake May's been. He tried to answer for his poor play postgame. Here's what the starting quarterback of the Patriots had to say.
4: This is at least disappointing. You know, I think you know, the ball starts rolling like that. We can't get out of our own way, and you know, can't get out of my own way personally. So I gotta look myself in the mirror and look and take this as a turning point. You know, it's, you know, week three. At the same time, we gotta have some fuel and realize that what we're doing out there offensively is, you know, it's unacceptable. Been unacceptable for 3 weeks. So.
2: You should have been looked in the mirror, Drake. You should have looked in the mirror after the last postseason ended, pal. You know what he needs to do? He needs to tap in to his alter ego, right? When we see Drake May not performing well on the field, he's just Drake May from North Carolina. You know what I need? I need OVO Drake. I need Drake May to hop in his bag. I need Drake May to play with a little bit of swagger, to play with a little bit of energy, and get that confidence back, man. You're Drake freaking May. One of the best young quarterbacks in football, yet right now, you're playing with the confidence of Plankton. Problem is, there's no secret formula to catch. You just got to stop turning the football over. 310-840-4910 is the number here on Westwood One Sports Night. Taking your calls and texts on this, your Sunday superlatives, best win, worst loss, player of the day. Floor is yours at 310-840-4910. Let's get to Randy in Ohio wanting to check in. Randy, what's going on, man? Welcome into Westwood One Sports Night.
5: How you doing, sir?
2: Doing good, man.
5: Good. I'm from Pittsburgh. I lived in Ohio most of my life here, but I just don't understand why they keep T.J. Watt on the left side all the time. Is that it? Wonder if that's his choice or is that the coach's choice?
2: Randy, you got a Sunday superlative for us, pal?
5: I've never called before, sir, so I don't know exactly what that means.
2: So I'll help you out, pal. Make you family here on Westwood One Sports Night. Give me either your best win of the day throughout the NFL. Which team you think had the most impressive win? Which team do you think had the most disappointing loss? And then is there an individual performance that you want to highlight? One of those three. The floor is yours, pal.
5: Well, I'm not a Cleveland Browns fan, but their win was pretty impressive to me.
2: Okay. So you got Cleveland. I appreciate the call, brother. 310-840-4910. We're coachable here on Westwood One Sports Night. Randy says Cleveland, the most impressive win of week number three. That's not a bad choice when you consider what the Browns were able to do defensively today. The Carolina Panthers, in the first two weekends of the NFL season, they scored 34 points last week. They scored 37 points in the season opener against Chicago, held to just 18 today as Deshaun Watson and company came up big. Browns fans, I'm sorry. I watched the game, I know. I should not be mentioning Deshaun Watson's name first. That defense played their ass off today. Coach Ruttenberg doing a really good job mixing up the coverages on the back end for Cleveland, mixing in a little bit more zone. And they had this Panthers offense flummoxed, man. And I think it's something and a W for Cleveland that can carry on. But like I said, all offseason, if y'all listen to me nightly here on Westwood One Sports Night, I told you that the entire AFC North will make the postseason. I walked it back because I realized it sounded crazy. But I meant what I said in terms of my feelings towards the North and how strongly I feel about them, especially the Browns. They revamped the offensive line. They've gotten a lot better at the skill spot, and they already had a pretty damn good defense. The AFC North, the only division in the NFL that will leave the month of September with all four teams with a record above 500. 310-840-4910. Give me your Sunday superlatives. Worst loss of the day. Best win of the day. Best individual performance. Whatever you want to chime in on, I'll give it to you. 310-840-4910. John is in Boston. What's going on, John?
6: Hey, how are you tonight?
2: What's going on, brother? Appreciate you chiming in, man.
6: Thanks for taking the call. I'm just telling you, at this point, NFL is fixed. For Seattle to get beat by a secondhand quarterback in Washington and for Green Bay to lose to Atlanta at home in their home opener, it's just, you know, NFL has ever since got mixed up with gambling. I just don't trust it anymore. I think everything is all worked out already. And Drake May, he's got some issues to work with, but like you said, you know, we don't really have a good running game to back him up. And I think he's very distracted for some reason. But hopefully he'll come around and make it happen.
2: Are you distracted?
6: You know?
2: Because you didn't give us your Sunday superlative. Are you distracted? You like Drake May?
6: I love Drake May. I think at some point was saying he's better than Brady.
2: I appreciate the call. Wouldn't you sound like an ass saying something like that in 2026? 310-840-4910. Drake May has 9 fumbles and 10 interceptions since the start of last postseason. He's the first player with 9-plus fumbles and 10-plus interceptions in a 7-game span since Jameis Winston back in 2019, his 30 touchdown, 30 interception season. So if you're looking for some added context as to just how horrible Drake May has been, the proof is in the pudding, man. Numbers don't lie. Check the scoreboard. It's got the Patriots right now under 500 as we get geared up to get ready for the month of October in the NFL. 310-840-4910. I want your Sunday superlatives coming up on the other side. Give me your best win of the day. Give me your worst loss of the day. Give me your player of the day. I gave you my best win. I gave you my worst loss. The best individual performance from week number 3 in the NFL, I'll tell you next.
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6: 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I think about it now, how many people open their doors to me.
4: We will explore what it means to change careers.
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0: The Monster Energy SMX World Championship playoffs are coming to Columbus. 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